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Find a girl, settle down. 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
1: Jemasi Namaste Daikaho. I am Rai Bezel Dumi. Positive thought for this week. Optimism is a happiness magnet. If you stay positive, good things and good people will be drawn to you.
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3: Dear listeners, today in this episode, we have with us our very own lovely guest, Miss Davy. Hi, Davy. How are you?
4: I'm good. Thank you, Marina, for inviting me to be part of this interview.
3: Thank you so much for joining us. We are so much excited. We are looking forward. We are curious to know about the work Equal Opportunity Commission is doing, the work and different ordinances. We don't know much. Actually, it's very new thing for us to know. So I hope through this episode, we're going to learn a lot from you, learn more about the work of EOC and the ordinances that are there to protect us and help us through. So without further ado, Davy, can I ask you a question? Maybe I'll start the questions now.
4: Sure, yeah.
3: All right. So my first question to you is, for many of us, including me, we do not know, jargon EOC. We always hear EOC, EOC. So what exactly is Equal Opportunities Commission? Can you please tell us more about EOC?
4: Well, first of all, Marina, again, thank you for inviting me here. You know, like we need a lot of partners, different stakeholders to help us to promote the work of the Equal Opportunities Commissions and also the Anti-Discrimination Ordinance. And I'm really happy to have the opportunity today to speak to you and your listeners. Let me introduce a little bit of myself. My name is Davy. I work at the Equal Opportunities Commissions as a Equal Opportunities Officer. When we talk about EOC or Equal Opportunities Commission, so let's shorten it as an EOC. It's actually independent statutory body which was set up in 1996 under the Sex Discrimination Ordinance. So we are not an NGO. We receive funding from CMAB, Constitutional Mainland Affairs Bureau, and we report our work to Legislative Council. Our main mandate is to oversee the implementation of the 4 Anti-Discrimination Ordinance. You probably heard about a Sex Discrimination Ordinance before, Disability Discrimination Ordinance, Family Status Discrimination Ordinance, and the Race Discrimination Ordinance. Now, these 4 laws protects all individuals in Hong Kong, including you and me, from discrimination based on sex, marital status, pregnancy, breastfeeding, disability, and race. Goal of the EOC is to promote equal opportunities, eliminate discriminations, and help build an inclusive and barrier-free society. We do this through investigating complaints, so we have a very big complaint division where people can lodge a complaint to us, and we try to help to resolve dispute. We also have a legal service divisions where people complainant can apply for legal assistance through us. We conduct research through our policy research and training divisions. We advocate for better policy. We provide training. We educate the public. And we also submit review or feedback towards the government, for the government. Yeah. So that's in a nutshell, that's what the EOC is.
3: Wow.

0: So a lot of work, which I mean, there are quite a lot of things covered by UC. Now, let me ask you something personal, if it's allowed.
1: Sure.
0: So how do you know about UC, or how did you come to, how did you join UC to work there and to be a part of this, mission, or to be a part of this work?
1: Well, it was a long and long meaningful journey. I joined the EOC in 2019, and recently the government just implemented the Race Discriminations Ordinance, and therefore the EOC is looking for someone that know about the law and have a connections with the community. At that time, I was working in a nonprofit organizations that provide services to migrant domestic workers. The office helped them to lodge a complaint in the Labor Department and also lodge a complaint to the EOC for discriminations or sexual harassment issues. So therefore I familiar a little bit about the EOC work, and I always found it, like, very interesting, and to know that there is such a body that help peoples on different issues. Around the same time, I just graduated from master degree in human rights, so I have this really burning desire,
0: Wow.
1: to help more people, to spread my wing, and to work to promote equality, because that's part of the philosophy, part of concept of human rights. When someone told me about the opening of the EOC, I didn't have a second thought, and I
0: Wow.
1: apply, right? So after several interviews and written tests, so we have a written test at the EOC,
0: Wow.
1: I got accepted job. So in the beginning, I was part in a corporate communication department, but in 2014, set up a dedicated unit for promoting the equality, racial equality for the ethnic minorities. So then we have ethnic minority units, and I work at the ethnic minorities ever since. Yeah.
0: Wow, it's a long journey. Almost 2 decades, like 17 years.
1: Wow, yes, 17 years.
0: Wow,
1: Yes, yes, yes.
0: that's seven. Congratulations, Davy.
1: Thank
0: Really?
1: you, thank you. I
0: Yeah.
1: find it really meaningful, and I enjoy my work, so yeah, so that's why I work that long.
2: 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This show aims to raise awareness about the individual's contributions of our daughters, honor their place in society, and inspire a brighter future for them.
0: Shrota Mitra Haru, tapai harle sunde hununcha karyakram Hamra Chori Haru, Our Daughters 2.0. Chori haruko yogdan, samman, ra ujjalo bhavishya prati samajma chetana failaunu, yas karyakramko uddeshya raheko cha.
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0: Since 2014, there's a dedicated unit for ethnic minorities. So could you tell us more about that? What work does ethnic minority unit is responsible for, or what are they doing for the community?
1: Wow, that's going to be a long answer. Thank you for asking that question. So, well, as I mentioned, the ethnic minority unit was set up in 2014 with the objective to promote racial equality and the Race Discriminations Ordinance. And we decided that we're going to take four priority areas. One is employment for the diverse racial community, equal access to education, equal access to provision goods, facility and services, and integrations of the ethnic minority in Hong Kong, because this is something that we heard over and over again, that community members have difficulties in a different, within this area. So for employment, we created the Racial Diversity and Inclusion Charter for the employer. The charter is open to all employer in Hong Kong, both for profit and non-profit. There are 9 charter goals, which we group into 3. So the goal of the charter are to encourage company to, number 1, create inclusive policy, number 2, create inclusive culture, and number 3, create inclusive working environment. So we hope by creating this inclusive policy, inclusive culture, and inclusive working environment, it will increase the employability of people from diverse race or background in Hong Kong, because the infrastructure is already there, right? We also encourage companies to review their language requirement to ensure that they are commensurate with the job descriptions and what's required by the job, because some job probably require a person who are, who do not need to speak Chinese, and some other job probably require someone who can just speak without read writing and reading, and then other

0: The job probably require all of that, you know, like speaking, writing, and reading. Therefore, we encourage the company to look into their policy, to look into their job descriptions, language requirement. We also encourage company to increase or starting receiving intern, and we are working together with different NGOs in Hong Kong, such as Zubin Foundations, MTR. We also did a couple of job fair in partnership with different organizations, and we also do like Youth Career Forum. And I don't know whether you're probably aware that my colleague Dr. Pujapan, you know, organized one for the Nepalese community.
1: Yeah, of course I do know about it. Yeah.
0: Yeah. We also have Youth Career Forum a couple of weeks after, which received well by the, you know, the young people from diverse
1: race. I followed that event as well.
0: Yeah.
1: And the speakers were amazing.
0: They are amazing.
1: And they represent different EM communities. That was even better.
0: Yes.
1: I mean, from Nepalese, Punjabi.
0: Yes.
1: I mean, what not? I mean, so it's so good to see, you know, so many youths coming up talking about, and the good furthermore, the good thing was they can speak in Cantonese. That was, you know,
0: yes,
1: cherry on the top.
0: Yes. Yes, some of them can speak Cantonese, but I think from that event I remember like one person write that, you know, like, oh, you don't have to have everything's you know, everything settled, fixed together, but you can actually create your own narrative, and that your ethnicity as an advantage instead of disadvantage.
1: So true. So yeah. Well said. Well put.
0: Yeah. So this is part of that we do in employment. And we also do a lot of trainings for employers. We have one training officer in our unit that he goes around and train different organizations on racial equality, on inclusive work culture, and also, you know, the law in general. In educations, we did a lot of event, but we also have this racial friendly campus recognition scheme to encourage school to raise awareness of the importance of racial equality and inclusions among students and staff. In our website, you can actually see a resources page that school can read and can refer to as a way to promote racial equality in Hong Kong. Some of the publications that we have in our website, so for instance, that we have promotion of racial integration and prevention of racial discrimination in school, promotion of racial integration and a school policy and framework for preventions of racial discrimination and harassment. We have some tips for the racial friendly activities. We have an easy guide on promoting racial friendly. We also provide trainings for parents, teachers, and students. We also have online modules for students in the subject of racial equality. For the provision of access to goods, facility, and services, we launch a MTR campaign or public bus campaign to promote racial equality in the area of provision of goods, facility, and services, and also in the area of tenancy. I don't know whether you have seen our poster before. You also put the poster about COVID to raise the awareness of the community that, you know, COVID is do not discriminate, right? Like, yeah, everyone get COVID. So yeah, so we do a lot of effort in term of public educations to make sure that everyone's know that there is a law in Hong Kong that promote racial equality, and we really try hard to make sure that we can achieve this inclusive Hong Kong in the future.
1: That's wonderful. And plus, you also mentioned about the resources that you have in your website. Actually, personally, I have used those resources.
0: Oh, wow.
1: Yeah, it has been very helpful, because when my children were in primary school,
0: mm-hmm,
1: I felt that, oh, maybe I'm suffering. I mean, maybe, yeah, is it a kind of racial discrimination or not? I mean, I was questioning myself. I was doubtful. So I looked onto those resources, and then I realized that I was actually. Yeah.
0: You actually figured victim of racial discrimination.
1: I called up the unit,
0: yeah,
1: your EM unit, and at that time there was a Nepali colleague, and then he helped me.
0: Mm-hmm.
1: He said, oh, before you lodge a complaint, maybe you try to speak to the school,
0: yeah,
1: and then see if they can help you. Otherwise, we are always open for you.
0: Well,
1: so,
0: done,
1: yeah,
0: Marina.
1: So actually, and then afterwards I spoke to the school and showed them racial discrimination ordinance and that booklet,
0: mm-hmm,
1: that resources, bingo, and the school changed. changed.
0: Wow.
1: And it supported me. And then they provided me with, you know, more inclusive environment for my children. So it was, I think it was a game changer for me as a parent. And not just me, but all the NCS parents. Starting from that time, we started getting, the situation was about school notices in English.
0: Okay.
1: So when my children were attending a Chinese school, and in the first year, in the first month of the academic, let's say in P1, right? So they said, oh, we don't do

0: it. I said, no, we should get it. And then, yeah, after talking to the school, they were very nice, actually. They did, actually, even for the school, they were not aware of it. So after I spoke to them, they were very much open. And yeah, thankfully, now they have English ambassadors in school.
1: Wow.
0: We get English notices. Of course, we are also learning Chinese culture, language. That's, I mean, we also appreciate that. But on top of it, we also get, you know, we also get, I mean, we are also protected. So thank you so much for sharing about this resources. And I hope our listeners who are listening to us will also go through the website and try to seek, you know, some resources. Possibly it can help them to solve a problem, which, or if they have any doubts, they can know more about it and know the correct way to solve it.
1: Absolutely. And I think this is why it's important to know about the law. And yes, visit our website and look at the different resources. By the way, I just want to tell you that we actually have a special web page that written in different languages. So for school, we have it in English and Chinese only. But for others, like on, you know, different different legislations, different what is racial discrimination, what is disability discrimination, for instance, what is sexual harassment, how to lodge complaint to EOC. We actually have a special dedicated web page that actually written in Nepali, in Bahasa Indonesia, in Tagalog. It will direct you to a different language that you
0: can. So true. And then I appreciate, like you said, EOC's mission is to make it barrier free. Please do visit the websites. I'll ask you later.
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6: श्रोता मित्रहरू, मिठो सांगीतिक विश्रामपछि कार्यक्रम हाम्रा छोरीहरू आवर डटर्स 2.0 मा पुनः स्वागत गर्दछु। यस कार्यक्रम मार्फत छोरीहरूको विविध योगदान, उनीहरूको सम्मान र उज्जवल भविष्यप्रति समाजमा चेतना 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
9: So on top of it, Devi, do you want to add on some other works, or is there anything additional? You have already shared us a lot of works that the EM unit is doing. Is there anything additional that you want to supplement on that?
10: Yes, I also want to mention that we also submit recommendations to the government in response to policy address. So we're actually working in 3 prongs. So first level, we talk to the government. So we, our chairperson, Ms. Linda Lam, regularly speak to different government bodies, raise concerns. She put you know, like she's the one that put our report, for instance, in LegCo. So that's one level. The second level is we work with the stakeholders such as the companies, schools, and the third layer that we work directly with the community. So for instance, in 2014, we actually submitted, you know, in response to the government policy address, we submitted recommendation with titled the promotion of Chinese language education and career planning for non-Chinese speaking students, whereby we asked the government to fill the gap in the existing learning framework to develop it into full-fledged Chinese as a second language curriculum, complete with specific pedagogy, corresponding teaching tool, assessment, qualification, and teacher training. And the other recommendation is we ask the government to provide create a platform for sharing for such technology and innovative approach, as well as partnership amongst teacher of NCS student, because we think it will be very good in spreading a good practices. So this is just a couple of things in short that we did at the EM unit.
9: Wow, quite a lot of things. Furthermore, I want to ask you, you have mentioned that the work of ethnic minority unit is to promote race discrimination ordinance and racial equality. So can you explain a little bit more about the law and why is it important to understand it?
10: Well, thank you, Marina, for this very important questions, right? Now, we are the race discrimination ordinance actually prohibits discrimination, harassment, and vilification on the ground of race, color, social stratifications, national origin, and ethnic origin in the area of employment, education, provision of goods, services, and or facilities, disposable and or management of premises, eligibility to vote for and to stand for election, and also participation in clubs. So this is actually something that relevant to everyday life, and I think that's why it is very important for us to know about the law. Under the RDO, it is unlawful, for instance, for a prospective employer to pay a person lower salary or refuse to employ a person because of their race. Right? Or for instance, some of the story that I've heard in the community, a person that work in a shift always get the latest shift, and when other people from different race get their shift changes all the time. Mm-hmm. So basically what discriminations means is that when you receive differential treatment in comparable circumstances, so you know, you compare it amongst your other colleague, for instance, so you receive differential treatment in comparable circumstances, and because of that you suffer detriment. So that can be, and this is because of the race, so that can be considered as a racial discriminations. And this is something that people can lodge a complaint to the EOC if they wish to. Now, the law also prohibits racial harassment. So racial definition of racial harassment is it's unwelcome conduct toward a person on the ground of his race, and because of that this person feel offended and humiliated, and it is reasonable for this person to feel offended, humiliated. So for instance, if my son goes to school and, you know, bringing his lunchbox, people make a comment of like, oh, you know, why you always bring curry all the time? Oh my God, you know, your food is so smelly, and, you know, no wonder you smell. Something like that, you know, or making a fun of a skin color, that considered as racial harassment. And this is something that prohibited under the law. So sometimes people, you know, many people does not realize that bullying in school can also be considered as racial harassment. Mm. So that's why it is very important for parents, you know, just common parents, to know about the law. Now, the other thing is vilification. So vilification is activity in public which incite hatred, serious contempt for, or severe ridicule of a person because of his or her race. Any racist incitement that

0: protects us, and we don't, you know, then we can solve the problem ourselves.
1: That's true.
0: Yeah, but then if it is, you know, if of course if it is not settled, people sometimes, you know, doesn't want to look at it, and you feel that you are, you know, being wrong and you being discriminated, then of course you can lodge a complaint or you can lodge an inquiry to the EOC.
1: Thank you so much for bringing in day-to-day life examples so that we are more aware and we can more resonate to that. So thanks, Devi.
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3: Shrota Mitra Haru, tapai harle sunde hununcha karyakram Hamra Chori Haru, Our Daughters 2.0. Chori Haru ko yogdan, samman, ra ujjalo bhavishya prati samaj ma chetana failaunu, yas karyakram ko uddeshya raheko cha.
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1: Talking a lot about, you know, complaints and stuff. Of course, the first step is to learn ourselves and see if we can solve it by ourselves.
0: Yeah.
1: But for example, if we can't do it, if we really have to go to the next stage of complaining, so yeah, how do we do it? What are the type of cases that did EOC receive under our racial discrimination ordinance?
0: If a person believes that they are discriminated against under our anti-discrimination law, they can lodge an inquiry or lodge a complaint with the EOC. You know, they can call us. We have two inquiries number, which is 2511-8211 for general inquiry. We also have another unit, which is anti-sexual harassment hotline, which dedicated to receive inquiry on the sexual harassment, which is 2106-2222. You can come to our office to send a fax or submit an online inquiry form if you just want to inquire, or if you know our colleague Pujapan, you can also, you know, if you are not sure, you can also talk to her and see like, oh, okay, you know, what's the procedure, for instance, and she can explain the procedure. Now, if you're ready to lodge a complaint, you can do so in writing within 12 months of the incident. We will then sign officer to look into your complaint and determine whether there is a case of discrimination and harassment. The case officer will offer you an early conciliation meeting to see whether you and the other party can reach a settlement amicably. But if there is no settlement, then the officer will continue his investigation and organize a conciliation meeting. The officer can also discontinue the investigations if there is outside 12 months, there is no unlawful act, there is malintentions from the complainant, for instance. So then our officer can discontinue investigations. But otherwise, then our officer will organize conciliation meeting, and if there is no settlement, then the complainant can apply for legal assistance from us and continue the case to district court. So that's how our complaint handling mechanism.
1: It's really, you know, very well structured and very clean. I mean, very simple to follow. So now again, back to a very personal question.
0: Wow. Okay, personal. Okay.
1: It's personal question. So it's been almost two decades, 17 years. Congratulations. You've been working. Tell us, what's the secret? Furthermore, I want to add another point on that. Since you have been enjoying your work at EOC so much, for our listeners who also want to spend the rest of their life in EOC, if they want to join EOC, so what's your tips for them?
0: Yeah, we hope we can have more, you know, like people from diverse race at the EOC. So yes, of course, I worked there for 17 years, so I found my job is really meaningful because it allows us to engage with a different community, including our own ethnic minority unit. We have team members who speak Urdu, Nepali, Tagalog, Bahasa Indonesia, and I'm sure many of your listeners also know Dr. Pujapan, that's our Nepalese colleague. So the way we do is, in addition to our core responsibility, which is the agenda that's set by the unit, we also organize events and workshops specifically for our communities, because that's one of our main stakeholders. So there is a lot of freedom and creativities that allowed that we can exercise in our work. So I find it's really meaningful and it's really engaging.

0: for young people who are interested in joining the EOC, even though we don't require, in at least in my unit, we don't require someone who graduated and have a law degree, but I think familiarity with the law is very important. And it's also important for them to know the challenges faced by diverse communities. So not only your community, but also from different community. Therefore, I always encourage young people to maybe do volunteer work in a different area that within our four scope of law, maybe, you know, volunteer in a group of disability or racial equality, so that it's enhanced their knowledge on the issue facing the community in Hong Kong. And in ethnic minority units, since a lot of our work involve of delivering presentations, workshop, networking, so I think communication skill is very important, and public speaking skill is going to be advantageous. Proficiency in English, their own native language, and Cantonese, it's also valuable, even though we never put a requirement for people that want to work in our unit to be able to speak Cantonese. But if you speak Cantonese, it means that you can have a broader community engagement, you know. So we always encourage, if you have time, so maybe invest some time to learn Cantonese, because you are in Hong Kong, it will open more door for you. That's what I feel.
1: That's so true. Being a part of the city, it's the first way to integrate in the city, in this in the society, is to know the language.
0: Yes,
1: I mean, first step to bridge the gap, right?
0: Yeah.
1: I absolutely agree with you. So, Davy, we have had a very nice, meaningful, resourceful conversation to know about your work.
0: Thank you.
1: EM unit work, also to know more about racial discrimination ordinance and other ordinances. So before, now we are towards the last section of our conversation. So before we wind up, may I ask, is there anything that you want to share to our community?
0: Yes, thank you, Marina. First of all, again, I would like to thank you for these opportunities. For the listener out there, I would like to encourage you to understand about the law. As you know, you mentioned it, knowing the law, it means that you can actually solve the issues by just talking to different parties, because sometimes they don't understand or they don't realize that there is a law, and you know, making them aware there is a law, it actually solve, you know, some of your problem. And also I encourage people to challenge their personal bias and build connection with individual from different races and background, because by doing so we can enhance a mutual understanding and foster a more inclusive society. And lastly, I will also like to say is that, you know, maybe we should, by this I mean it's like breaking the bubbles, because sometimes we too comfortable within our community, right? So we can connect more with different community, we can be a champion for different community in terms of racial equality or disability. I also encourage people not only understand the race discrimination ordinance, but to understand the disability discrimination ordinance, because sometimes maybe we are sick and we don't know, we are worried that whether our employer can terminate us, and this knowledge is very important. And also the sex discrimination ordinance, like if you're a mother, if you're pregnant, for instance, and you know, you're worried or whether you can still have the same job after you give birth, in family status discriminations, it's protect person who has family responsibility. So if you have to take time off to take your children to the hospital, for instance, and if you're worried, oh my god, will I still get a job, will my boss angry at me, and things like that, all of that is actually, you know, it's written in the law. There is a protections for that in our law. So have a look at that and be aware of what protections under the law, so that we can, you know, we can be more confident in our daily life, and at the same time we can work together to promote inclusive society. Thank you again for having me here, Marina.
1: Thank you so much for the empowering message. I hope our listeners will be, you know, very much happy and very much feel more, you know, more confident after listening to our conversation. Thank you so much, Davy. Thank you so much for joining us today. Thank you, Davy.
0: Thank you.

0: 数数字显示，本港现时约有1120个寄养家庭，约980名儿童正接受有关服务当中。有特殊需要儿童占整体寄养儿童人数的约51%。香港国际社会服务社指出，近年跟进的个案中，有特殊需要的寄养儿童数目呈上升趋势。他们较活跃，学习上或遇困难。经寄养家长悉心照顾后，情绪、学习和健康都有改善。有退休人士投身寄养家庭行列，照顾有过度活跃症的小朋友，更是为亲生女儿来到父亲节，最希望小朋友健康快乐成长。财政司司长陈茂波表示，当越来越多硬科技企业选择在香港进行首次公开招股或第二上市，企业也能够在香港监管架构与市场纪律中锤炼出更强的国际竞争力。相关互动正是香港作为超级联系人及超级增值人的作用。陈茂波在网志表示，内地科技企业不少选择以香港为国际化发展的策略适应地，是对香港国际投资者网络及国际化平台的信任，也是对香港作为中国科技创新与全球资本连接点的认可。他认为，香港的制度优势和国际化优势与国家的科创优势和产业优势相互赋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
13: Hello, Namaste and a very warm welcome back to Empower, Engage, Evolve Ethnically Diverse Youths. I'm your host Poonam and this is the space where every story matters, every voice is heard and the journey continues.Today, I'm excited to introduce someone who does not just study inequality, she builds the very program that helps others fight it. She's also an ethnically diverse youth herself, someone who understands the barriers firsthand because she has lived them. She's also a fellowship program coordinator who has studied global health and development and now spends her days designing and supporting opportunities for young changemakers in Hong Kong.So please welcome Aisha. Hi Aisha, welcome to the show.
14: Hi Poonams, thank you for having me.
13: So Aisha, can you share us a little bit about yourself to our listeners?
14: Okay, so my name is Aisha, as mentioned. I was born and raised here in Hong Kong. Ethnically, I'm Pakistani. Family history is that my grandfather first came to Hong Kong as a police officer, then my dad came, and then all of us then were born and raised here in Hong Kong.Lived my whole life here, very rarely go back to Pakistan, which is something that I want to do more frequently. Mm. But yeah, recently just graduated from university and I'm currently working in a nonprofit.
13: Wow, so nice to hear that. So Aisha, what kind of person were you like growing up and what kind of things interested you?
14: I feel like as I was growing up, from my parents' narration, I was a very bad kid. And because it was their first time as well, I was like, you know, because I'm the oldest. So it was their first time raising a child. So I was very, very spoiled.
13: Aww.
14: But at the same time, yeah, I was spoiled, but I was very aware of everything around me. So, you know, I knew when like I didn't get something or if I wasn't, you know, people weren't listening to me, I would make a fuss about everything and anything. But I think as I started getting little siblings, so I have five younger siblings as well now. Yeah.
13: Yes.
14: So the family grew a lot. And as I've like, you know, grown up with them, I've realized like, you know, the nature of being the older sibling.And I've adopted that as well. So I started becoming more studious and my parents started pushing me a little bit more when I went into university. Not even university, since primary kindergarten. They pushed me a lot. They put me into a Chinese medium kindergarten as well, just so like, you know, I could have a better foundation of like Cantonese. And every single one of my siblings went into the same kindergarten and then primary. And then secondary was when we had our own choice to like kind of see what we wanted to do. But yeah, I was a very naughty kid, very aware, very hyperactive, but at the same time, very shy. I liked being like, you know, by myself, but I liked doing a lot of things by myself as well.
13: Mm, so nice to hear. And what kind of things interested you? Was it studying or was it any other things that interested you?
14: I loved writing. The writing was like my biggest thing. And I remember just like writing about everything and anything. I used to write poetry, I used to draw. And I think like, you know, drawing was something that a lot of people like love doing. But then for me, like my parents,

0: Always kind of put that idea in my mind that I was going to become a writer. So I kind of just like naturally went into writing. And in form two, I still remember like I joined this SCMP writing competition and I won the competition as well. And it was to like go see Shawn Mendes. So I was like very like, okay, I need to get these tickets. So I put all of my heart into the writing competition as well. And the article is out there still. And it's one of the most embarrassing articles ever because it's something that I do not want people to see because I was fangirling over a man, which is no. But yeah, it was fun. And I think that's one interest that I still have till this day. Like writing is something that I am super passionate about still.
1: Super interesting to hear. So you got to meet Shawn Mendes,
0: I
1: right?
0: did get to meet Shawn Mendes. Lived my teenage dreams.
1: That's very nice to hear. So, Aisha, what did you study like in your university? What's the subject you studied?
0: So I studied a very new major at that time, and it was the second, I was the second cohort of that major, and it was called Global Health and Development. It was under the Faculty of Medicine and it came under Arts and Sciences. And why it was under medicine was because we studied health, which was naturally why it was under medicine. But at the same time, it was a very interdisciplinary major. And as for someone whose mind is very chaotic, but at the same time, who wanted to serve other people, I really wanted to do a major that kind of like encompasses both. I didn't know what I was putting myself into when I went into it. I really just did it because it was the only major that allowed me to work for 6 months during my time of study. So there was a 6-month international placement that I could go on. And, you know, I was like, oh, that's what I need, like experiences, right? And that's the only reason why I did it because, you know, working in an INGO, experiencing life in like developing countries was a deep passion of mine as well. Just so I could study, like, you know, the human nature of like people who actually go through a lot of the inequities of the world. Yeah.
1: Wow, so you had this set in your mind since secondary.
0: Yes.
1: But it's so interesting to hear that Aisha, you chose the subject that was just in like this is that was just the second year of it, right?
0: Yeah.
1: So was it someone who actually persuaded you to do this subject, or like you figured it out on your own?
0: I completely on my own. I didn't know anybody that was doing it. I was just going through everything. And I was crossing out all of the majors that I didn't want to do. And there were a few that were left. And I was like, okay, like global health and development kind of spoke to me. And I just thought that it was the major that I thought would allow me to make the most impact with the resources that I currently have.
1: So nice to hear that. So Aisha, can you share to me the first time you became truly aware of the barriers that ethnically diverse communities face?
0: I think growing up, again, going back to that, I grew up around a lot of ethnic minorities, and I was part of a lot of social groups, social centers that were in my estate as well. So there were a few that, like, you know, the prominent ones like Tonghua, Caritas, etc. And I was always joining their programs. And it was something that my parents always pushed me towards as well, because, you know, I could be active and I could meet other, like, you know, ethnically diverse kids. And it was something that was very communal. And my parents really wanted me to be part of that community. So as I was growing up, I grew up around these people, and it was one of the best things that I experienced, and I still push my siblings towards joining these activities as well because it shaped the person that I am right now. But the first time that I realized that there was genuinely a significant barrier was when I went into secondary school, and my other sister went into another secondary school. So I was in a band one secondary school, but my sister got into a band three secondary school. And I realized the resource difference and scarcity that her school had. And she went to an ethnically diverse majority school, and I went to a Chinese majority school. And I realized there's such a big, like, resource disparity between the two. And I was so sad. Like, she had to figure a lot of things out by herself as well. And growing up, I also had a best friend who was the same age as me. And she also went into a band three school. And, you know, that school as well was English medium, but at the same time, it had a lot of ethnic minorities. And I'm not really sure why that's the case, but a lot of the times, like, she was automatically assumed to not really pursue a bachelor's. Like, that was the mindset that she was fed with. It was like, you know, maybe you really can't do this. So let's just, like, you know, go through the associate route with your whatever, right? So those were the things that she grew up with. And that wasn't what I grew up with. And I realized that that's when, you know, the stereotypes existed of, like, you know, what we could do or what are our pathways or what are some things that people expect us to do. And that was the

0: the beginning of realizing that there are barriers and there needs to be things that we need to work towards to ensure that there's equity between everybody here in Hong Kong. Even though we all grew up here, it's kind of weird to think that there is disparity because that's not something that I grew up with because I was always around my people, especially our generation. They're building so many resources for our own people. And I've seen so many, university students, ethnically diverse university students pursue that as well.
1: So thank you for pointing that out, Aisha.

0: Aisha, can you tell me a little bit about your organization and how the work is going so far for you?
1: So I recently just started working at my current nonprofit. It's called Resolve Foundation, and I'm working as a fellowship program coordinator. My main task of duty is genuinely coordinating the fellowship program, which is our flagship pilot program that goes every single year with a different theme, and it focuses on mentoring. And, you know, as I was applying for like jobs as well, I was applying for a master's. And I remember when I was writing the thesis for one of my masters, I wanted the thesis to be surrounded, I wanted the thesis to be about mentorship and how mentorship can impact like different diverse groups and different people's needs. And I wanted there to be evidence-based, like, you know, outcomes based on mentorship as well, because I realized there's so many mentorship programs here in Hong Kong.
0: Oh, yeah.
1: But there's not a lot of evidence that's going around of like its impact. And when I saw that there was an opportunity to actually work in an organization that prioritizes research as well as mentorship, I thought that was a great stand to, like, you know, work towards and see like how mentorship could actually empower an individual. And that's exactly what Resolve is doing. And, you know, it's been amazing to learn this from ground up and see the actual impacts of mentorship and actually measure them as well.
0: Wow, so nice to hear that. So you mentioned you are a fellowship coordinator. You're working for people who are doing fellowships, right? But have you ever taken part in a fellowship program yourself?
1: I've had a lot of mentors throughout my life, but formally I've been part of like two fellowship programs, I believe. One of them was art-based and the other one was career-based. And it's been a wonderful experience. I have an amazing, you know, bond with my mentor as well. These mentorship programs was what taught me how you should utilize a mentor as well. And I think that's a very essential skill as you apply for these fellowship programs and mentorship programs as well. And in Hong Kong especially, a lot of them, like the ones that I joined, were for ethnically diverse individuals. So I was, you know, around my community as well. And it was an amazing experience being around them and seeing, you know, their struggles and their journeys and their growth, and being in that space and also being empowered to do the same was an amazing experience. And I learned a lot from it.
0: So nice to hear that experience. So based on your lived experience of, like, you know, participating in fellowship and now also being part of organizing the fellowship, what's one thing fellowship programs do well when it comes to being inclusive of ethnically diverse participants?
1: One thing I've realized as I've been working with Resolve especially is how much it, like,

0: how much manpower and effort it goes into maintaining relationships.
1: Mm-hmm.
0: And I think that's been my biggest learning as I've been working in this space as well.
1: Mm-hmm.
0: When I was a mentee, I didn't really know how much work needs to be put in into fellowship programs.
1: Mm-hmm.
0: But through my work here at Resolve, I realized that, you know, it's not only about hosting the workshops or hosting the events or preparing the materials. It's genuinely about understanding where everybody is in their journey and seeing what you could give them according to their needs and their growth, right? Because everybody's journeys is different. Everybody needs different resources. And it's important to realize and talk about this with, like, everybody as well.
1: Mm-hmm.
0: And that's been one of my biggest, like, you know, tasks as well as mm-hmm. I've been, like, you know, working in this field. It's to maintain these relationships, talk to people, ensure that everybody is, you know, on a good footing as of right now and in the future as well. If they need anything, they know who to reach out to. And it's important to constantly reinstate that because I feel like a lot of the times ethnically diverse individuals do get nervous or they kind of do not know how they could utilize their networks as well. It's because that's not something that we grew up with. We don't know what networking is or what a network can do for you. So it's important to constantly, like, reaffirm the idea that, you know, we're there for you and it's okay to ask for help. And it's more important, especially for ethnically diverse individuals, because, you know, we've constantly been on survival mode our whole lives, right? You know, to, like, provide, be there for your people, you know, help. And it's important to let them know that we can also be there for you. And it's okay for you to rely on us as well for certain things, for certain, you know, directions. And that's been, like, my biggest, like, you know, I think that's the biggest thing it takes for a fellowship program to succeed. It's to genuinely show interest in your fellow's journey.
1: Also, you talked about networking. So I really believe, like, networking is the way to go for in Hong Kong. Fellowship comes by hand with networking, right? Networking events is, like, common during fellowship programs. So, Aisha, after all of these talk about fellowship and your work, what kind of support do you personally wish you had growing up as someone who is part of ethnically diverse community?
0: I wish that I was given more clarity in terms of, like, you know, people's journeys in a general sense. So, for example, like, I think I always grew up around people who had, like, you know, the same jobs, right? Like, in my community. And I just wish I had more exposure and I had more insights into what everybody in Hong Kong was doing, not just, like, that small segment of people. And I think why that's important is because it gives you an idea of, like, what you can do in your life as well, right? Like, as I'm growing up, I've realized that a lot of the people that are working in their jobs right now is because they heard it from another person, maybe somewhere down the road, right? And I just wish that I got that exposure at a very early stage in my life as well. Knowing the types of industries there are, the people that there are, and, you know, what you need to do to get to that position. Because there is a system. And I think it's important to talk about that system at an early, like, I think, you know what they call it, right? It's not just, like, you know, the socioeconomic status is not really the only thing. It's also important that your cultural experience is very significant as well. That really makes you grow. And that makes you understand, like, you know, what you are fighting with and what you are in as well. So I think equally when it comes to, like, you know, the finances of an individual, it's also very important that they're aware of the culture that they're in and what it takes to succeed and what systems that they have to, you know, go through. And it's important that we know this at an early age. So, for example, for lawyers in Hong Kong, they need to know Cantonese to be a trainee solicitor. And if that's something that ethnically diverse individuals knew at an earlier age, they could start working towards it, right?
1: Yes.
0: If they knew about it at university, it's very hard to, you know, get to that level automatically.
1: True.
0: And also when it comes to my career in the nonprofit as well, there's a lot of nonprofits in Hong Kong, especially the local ones, that require Cantonese as a medium of language for you to, like, you know, get into the industry as well in the impact space. And, you know, if I knew that at an earlier, you know, stage of my life, I would prioritize that part of my studies. Like, I can speak Cantonese, I can, you know, talk with people in Cantonese as well. But when it comes to industry professional level Cantonese, it's something that needs to be practiced.
1: Yes.
0: And if I knew of this at an earlier age, I would be able to practice it. So I think genuine clarity is very important. And I know that a lot of people are now spreading it, especially, like, as I said, our generation. They're really trying to make sure that everybody younger than us knows what it takes to climb the career ladder or, you know, get to where they want to be according to their passions.
1: True.

0: Actually, you're like because a lot of the youths that have come by in this whole show also, and a lot of youths that I've met over the years also, I can see the passion they have. Like they just don't want to do good for themselves; they want to do good for the future generation also. Not saying that the past generation did not want to do that, but the past generation were mostly in the survival mode, and they had also very little idea of the resources. But the generation right now have more idea of the resources, and they want to make sure that the upcoming generations are very well aware of all of these resources, and they have no problem going with their life.
1: Yes, exactly.
0: So, and Aisha, people like you are exactly the ones who are the who will be
1: people
0: the ones
1: like us.
0: Yes. People like us would be the ones who will empower all of these other young individuals to come up into places with all of the resources we share.
1: Yes.
0: Yeah, thank you, Aisha, for that. And that's a wrap on the first part of our conversation with Aisha. We have heard about who she is as an ethnically diverse youth herself and what she was like growing up, what drew her to study, and her first real awareness of the barriers that ethnically diverse communities face. We are going to take a short break. After the break, we will talk about her vision for the future, the advice she would give to her younger self, what keeps her hopeful, and her message to the upcoming ethnically diverse youth. We'll be right back, so stay with us.

0: 从现在到晚上11点是社区参与广播时段，节目由参与 CIBS 社区参与广播服务的社区团体或人士制作。
1: From now to 11 p.m., you'll be listening to programs made by community producers from the CIBS Community Involvement Broadcasting Service.
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1: Here's what I want you to take away today. You don't need a degree to change someone's life. You need presence. You need patience. You need to show up. You don't need years of experience to create change. You need curiosity. You need courage. You need to take the first step. These aren't distant dreams. They are emails you can send today, phone calls you can make this week, applications you can fill out right now. Your voice matters, your ideas matter, your leadership matters. So pick one resource from today. Reach out, show up, lead. Thank you for listening. Until next time, keep moving. And we're back. Welcome back, everyone, to Empower, Engage, Evolve, Ethnically Diverse Youths. You're still with me, your host, Poonam, and our guest today is the wonderful Aisha, an ethnically diverse youth herself and a fellowship program coordinator. Before the break, we were just getting into Aisha's journey, talking about what she was like growing up as an ethnically diverse youth, what drew her to the course, and the moment she first became aware of the barriers that ethnically diverse communities face. But now I want to turn to the future. Her vision and the advice she carries for others walking a similar path. So Aisha, looking ahead 5 years from now, what does a meaningful life look like to you? Not just in terms of career, but who you hope to become as a person.
2: I remember this one thing that an imam in the UK told me when I was on exchange. And when he talked about impact, he talked about it in circles. And he said, the biggest circle is community, but inside community, there's family, and inside family, there's you and your, like, you know, immediate family as well. And I think that circle kind of just stayed with me. And I realized that, you know, impact doesn't need to be measured by how many people you help. It really can just be measured. It doesn't even have to be measured. As long as you impact the people around you, that's already enough. And that's the first place you should look at. And then you should expand to other circles. And I think a meaningful life in that case would genuinely be for me to provide and be there for my family, for my siblings, and for, like, you know, my future spouse and whatnot. And I think I'm, in general, a very family-oriented person, and I like being around them as well. So I think that is what, like, a meaningful life would be, like, something, like, you know, if they want something, I could give it to them as well, and they wouldn't be afraid to, like, you know, ask for it, because as I mentioned, like, you know, they've always been on survival mode, so it's, like, time that they relax as well, and it's something that I genuinely want to do for my parents. And I think being in the career that I'm right now, but at the same time growing to a bigger leadership space would be a meaningful life for me as well. Not because, like, oh, it's like a career, like, you know, jump or whatever. I just want to be a leader because I think it's important to grow personally as well. And the only way that I've grown throughout my life is putting myself in very uncomfortable positions like everybody else. Like, for example, doing a major that was unconventional, or, like, you know, being around people that didn't look like me, or going solo traveling, etc. Like, these are the things that, like, genuinely, like, grew me as a person. So I think I just want to do more of these unconventional things as I grow up as well. Just, like, say yes to adventures, say yes to things, say yes to people, and not be afraid of anything. And hopefully, like, ride roller coasters, because I'm so scared of riding roller coasters.
1: So sweet of you to, like, say that, oh, you'll prioritize your close family first, and you want to be the one who will be providing them with a lot of things later on. That's what meaningful life is to you. Other than that, you mentioned you're a very adventurous person. Already heard about your course choice, your career choice and everything. But you said you traveled alone. Where did you travel alone, Aisha?
2: The first time that I traveled by myself was in Thailand. So I went to Chiang Mai. I was in year two. And I lied to my parents. I was like, oh, I'm going with university. But I was actually going by myself. And I think I just really wanted to, like, kind of experience something because I wanted to go. And not because, like, you know, I had to join something or whatever, right? I just wanted to, like, get out of Hong Kong at that time. Mm. And I was like, okay, like, this is one opportunity that would allow me to. So I just went to Chiang Mai and I traveled

0: even in the next 5 months, but it will get better. It always gets better. And I think people need to like realize this more often because we do go through a lot of things in life, like unexpected things, expected things, whatever it might be in terms of like, family, career, anything, right? But I feel like we need to also constantly reaffirm the idea that we can get through it and we will get through it. And it's important to basically tell yourself that all the time. And I've seen it by myself. I've hit rock bottom. After I graduated, it was one of the toughest job markets ever. And, I had to like figure out what I wanted to do. And I think when you feel like you don't know what to do, it's important to do things that you love. And that's what I did as well. When I had no idea what I wanted to do or when I thought that I wasn't growing, I still did things that would nurture myself, nurture like what I loved. So like I did a lot of art. I went into photography more, et cetera. Like I think time is so valuable and you shouldn't waste it just because you're sad. And that's something that I constantly tell myself as well. Like I know I'm sad right now, but like I'm wasting time, so I should not be doing that right now.
1: Such a nice actually lesson for all of the young people to hear. Like, never actually give up. Even if you have setbacks, you will rise eventually, right?
0: And no dream is too big. Genuinely, you can do anything. If I can be in this space right now, I think anybody can. Because I literally grew up with pennies. Like, I'm not even kidding. So I think if I can do it, I genuinely fully believe that everybody can do it.
1: But you're still like, I mean, obviously, this is a very nice thing, but also I think Aisha, you did a lot of hard work that is like most of them might not be able to do it. Just want to say, oh, you have also done a lot of hard work, and obviously everybody can somehow replicate it, but it's you who has done a lot of it, and you have to take credit on it also.
0: Genuinely, yes. Hard work is important. Don't waste your time, kids.
1: So cute. So, Aisha, what's the one change you hope to see in the world for ethnically diverse young people growing up today?
0: I want to see every single industry being dominated by ethnically diverse individuals here in Hong Kong. I want to see them in leadership spaces. I want to see them at the top of the top. I want to see them in government bodies. I want to see them everywhere on posters, on, modeling pages, whatever it might be, whatever your passion is. I just want, like, my people to dominate every single industry ever. And I think we are working towards it. I feel like young people now are more passionate than ever, especially with the rise of new technology and whatnot. I think with more resources, people also get like more curious. So I do think we're on that track, but I genuinely want our, youth to understand that, now there is no giving up. You need to like, do your absolute best and show everybody, not just for yourself, but for every single person that's looking at you right now.
1: So, Aisha, if you could like speak directly to any parents or teachers or community leaders who work with ethnically diverse youth, what would you want them to actually understand?
0: Every ethnically diverse youth is such a curious and different person. I think as I've like, grown up with like my community and my people, I've realized everybody has such different passions and interests. And, a lot of them are unconventional. Let's say, maybe some of them really want to make it a career in music or arts, or, some of them want to, build their own startups and whatnot. I just want teachers and people to nurture that instead of like, sideline it. So for example, even in my own family, like one of my younger sisters, she's not the most smartest in academics, but she has excelled in the arts of everything. So for example, like recently she designed this poster and she got like, the best poster award. And it's a small victory, but for someone who's been constantly told that she's not doing good in terms of academics, to win that type of thing was huge for her. Like it reaffirmed that idea that, she has her own strengths. And I want teachers to nurture the strengths instead of just like pushing them towards something that's like conventional or whatever it might be. And it's important to do that. It's very, very important to do that. And it's something that I do as well, because I also teach part-time just because I have a passion for education. I don't do it for money. I really just do it because like I genuinely love education a lot. And every time like my kid, like the tutie, asks me, oh, how can I become an FBI agent? I will research it for her. I will tell her how she can become an FBI agent if that's what she
1: So
0: wants to
1: cute.
0: become. So I think it's important to nurture these curiosities and these things that come in their mind. Because you never know, they could become

0: a professional in whatever, they could become like, a Guinness World Record winner in something. You just don't know where they might be in like the center stage of. So it's important to nurture whatever that they're curious about, especially in their younger years.
1: Also, what would you like to tell to the community leaders? Because this was part of like how you would say to the teachers or the parents, but how about the community leaders, the ones that are leading some of the communities? Like, how can they work with ethnically diverse youth?
0: One thing that I learned as I was studying global health was how it's important to start your efforts with grassroots voices, and they should be grassroots led. And I want community leaders to genuinely take that into account when they're doing any sort of research or when they're, providing any sort of policies or if they're initiating a project. They need to start by asking the people that they're going to impact. And that's the only way I think anything should be put forth in Hong Kong, because if they do it some, if they, initiate a project with their own lenses, it's not going to work out, because a lot of the times the things that they think we need are not what we actually need. And it's important for them to just do their research with their grassroots voices, have a small round table with the youth if they're, working for the youth, if, or have a round table with like, ethnically diverse university students if they want to do something for university students, and then initiate the idea and then go forth with whatever you want to do. But don't do it just because, like, you had an idea and you want to go forth with it. Like, do it if you genuinely think people need it and ask them first.
1: So it's very good advice for the community leaders. If you want to do work for some the target group you are thinking about, do the grassroots research on them. Do talk to the people who you are going to impact to, right? Such a nice way of explaining it. So Aisha, just to add on to it, like we're almost at the end of the conversation, but I just want to ask you, like you've already finished your university, you're working in an NGO. So what would you like to tell to younger self, your younger self who's just like basically 8 years old right now?
0: I think if I were to tell my younger self, like if she was looking at me right now, all I would want her to realize is like, it's okay to be confident and it's okay to be vocal and it's okay to be visible. Because I feel like growing up, I've always been so scared of like people, or in general, I was scared of like the world. And it like didn't push me when I was younger. Like, I had an obsession with sports, but I never put myself in sports because I was scared of like competing with people. But I feel like as I've grown up, I want her to realize that, I love talking to people, and then now I'm working with people. And it's important that, she realizes that you can do it as well. And any kid can. If they genuinely want to do something, just go for it. Like, social anxiety should not be the reason why they shouldn't do it.
1: Yeah, you can outgrow the social anxiety
0: Exactly.
1: and make the choices like you put yourself out there, right, Aisha? I mean, a lot of them people keep mentioning put yourself out there, but it does wonders if you just put yourself out there. Really nice to hear similar thoughts from you, Aisha. So, Aisha, to close the conversation, what's one piece of advice you would leave with all our listeners about living with purpose, staying true to yourself, and supporting the ethnically diverse communities?
0: I think one advice would be, stay true to your values and your passion, and never forget where you came from. I think it's very important to stay humble with your roots. I mean, even right now, like, as I'm working, as I'm climbing the career ladder, I don't want to forget, like, where I came from, or like, who are the people that supported me at my earliest stages of life. And I constantly need to remind myself of that, because that's the only way I will stay true to myself and my nature. Because it's very easy for us to lose ourselves as we meet more people, as we meet more peers. Like, peer pressure is real, and trends are real, and social media genuinely can consume you a lot of the times. And I think it's important to constantly understand, like, who were you when you were a kid, and what are the things that led to your decisions right now, so that you don't forget who you were. Because the moment you forget that, you become lost. And I genuinely don't want any of the youth out there to forget that, because, even though they're, climbing the ladder here in Hong Kong, who they are very unique, and where they came from is very unique, and their stories are supposed to be celebrated. So just don't forget it, and talk about it, and, be proud of that.
1: That's such a good advice from you, Aisha. Very lovely to hear that. It's a lot about I and our my story and like does not matter if the

0: person have their pros or cons. You have to celebrate your life, and it's very beautiful. You have had this hope of, like, within the 5 years, you will be in a leadership position. So I really hope that I will get to see that and learn from you in the process.
1: Thank you so much for your sweet, sweet words.
0: Thank you so much for sharing so many of your stories, so many of your tips, and also a lot of advices for not just the listeners, also the young, ethnically diverse youth. Thank you so much for coming here and joining the show, Aisha. Thank you.
1: It's been an honor. Thank you.
0: As we wrap up today's episode, I want to say a massive thank you to all our listeners for tuning in. I hope you saw a piece of yourself in Aisha's journey today. I hope her story and her understanding of ethnically diverse communities brought new light to the barriers faced by the communities. And I hope her ongoing work has inspired you all as much it has inspired me. This is Poonam signing off on behalf of my co-host Anisha and our wonderful guest Aisha. Stay empowered, keep engaging, and let's continue to evolve together. See you.

0: We live in this world when we love it.
1: By Tagore. Bangladeshi living in Hong Kong. Host, Barbie, Farabi, and Brian. Rajib Rashid.
2: A man of good taste.
1: Hi everyone, good evening. Welcome to RTHK CIBS program, Bangladeshi Living in Hong Kong. I'm your host, Barbie, a Bangladeshi born in Hong Kong. Next to me is my co-host, Farabi. Shobaike shagotom, amar nam Fariha Salma Dia.
0: Hello everybody, good evening. I'm your host, Farabi. Shagotom shobai. It's really a joy to host this program. Time really flies. It's already episode 12 tonight.
1: I can't believe how fast it's gone by, just in the blink of an eye.
0: This program is all about Bangladeshis living in Hong Kong. Our guest hosts share their experiences of life here and how much they love this city.
1: Well, I'm sure their stories are always interesting and inspiring. Our guest host tonight is Mr. Rajib Rashid.
3: Oh, hello. Hello, everybody. Rajib here.
0: Welcome, Rajib. Can you tell us a bit about yourself?
3: I'm here in Hong Kong since 2011. I was working for a bank at the time. I came here from London. I've been working there from 2011 till 2022 when I took up retirement. Since then, I'm doing something different now. I'm mostly into health and wellness. That is what I do right now. And that idea came into reality into a couple of things. One of that is health and wellness coaching. Another section of my work is around restaurant, where I offer Bangladeshi cuisine, particularly. Other thing that I am engaged myself recently for a couple of months now is we have started an organization that is mostly looking into charity, helping communities that need support in health and education.
1: Wow, I'm so impressed that even after retirement, you are so active. So from being in the banking industry, in the consultancy industry, until the food and beverage industry, what was the thought process like? Why did you have the sudden shift and what inspired you to do that?
0: Yeah, I think in the traditional sense, banking and restaurant doesn't really match up quite well. What led to you in turning from the banking industry to the restaurant?
3: I wondered that myself till today. I was working in a bank, as I mentioned, during the last two decades or three decades of my career there. The work was very stressful, and it was all mostly sitting somewhere and working. With my age, I figured that continuous sitting and taking so much of stress actually created a lot of health issues for myself. During COVID, I was getting interested into how we can do it better. There should be a way to work better and live better. It is not like always we will automatically get into some sickness. We'll go to the doctor. Doctor will give me some medicine. I'll come back and then we'll get into some other sickness. And so it cannot be in that way. So I was not happy with that arrangement. So I was studying into health and wellness. I did my personal research and got myself into a wellness coaching education with an US organization. I did a sort of a course for 1.5 years there, overnight classes when I was working with the bank. I got accredited at the middle of 2023 as a accredited wellness coach. When I got that, I was thinking about getting out of the bank and do something by myself. So health and wellness coaching gave me sort of way to step into that direction. After that, I was looking into other options. After retirement, I thought that, okay, what should I do with my time? So I thought of investing it into something that is meaningful for me rather than just doing something for the sake of it. Having a Bangladeshi shop in Hong Kong, which was not there, which was surprising, and it was a good business case from a business point of view as well. That is something worth trying. We know that our food is really wholesome, right?
1: Yes.
3: If one word we can put into it may not look fancy, but we eat good food. At the beginning, I was not managing it. The idea was not to manage it by myself, but now I'm doing it. It was a good decision. I enjoy the work. It's like really physical work, which is lovely. And meeting customers and knowing them personally. Many of the customers are now good friends. They come regularly, and I have my coaching clients coming from my business as well. Right now, the charity thing that I'm doing, that is also aimed towards health and wellness for Hong Kongers. So where we raise funds and we try to do something that helps people to be more aware of their health and education as well. So those are two main agenda for us.
0: I wanted to get into one of the reasons why you have your store located in Central. In a very normal sense, usually we don't resonate Central with a lot of cultural food. Usually it's a place for people to work and maybe stress out a bit. Why did you choose Central as the main location?
3: It was not very deliberate from me, but I was more inclined to that place. I don't know Kowloon side much, and it's not very common for me to be in this place. But definitely there was no such mandate.

0: it for me to open a shop in. So I looked into places in Kowloon as well, in some other places and Central. When I came to know about this place, I figured that this was a shop that was into restaurant. So there was some setup that I could readily use rather than setting up everything from the scratch. So
1: Right.
0: that was a benefit. So it was more about a business decision rather than a personal preference. Aberdeen Street is historically, it's a sort of a place which connects both Central and Shengwan. So it's just the middle point for both of these culturally rich two districts. And it's a tourist spot as well because there are some landmark spots like
1: Right.
0: PMQ and, you know, the Central prison space. So Hollywood Street, I found it quite beneficial from a business point of view. So it's more about a business decision.
1: I see, I
0: Yeah,
1: see.
0: yeah.
2: This show is called Bangladeshi Living in Hong Kong. So I would also see you as a Hong Konger as much as you are a Bangladeshi. And when I went to your restaurant, I remember that your menu is not only catered to South Asian taste, it was also catered to the local Hong Kong taste. I remember you said it could be less spicy, or the drinks could be less sweet, or the dessert could be less sweet. Why was that part of your plan as well?
0: When I started this business, I considered myself, you know, as a working class person, and most of the Hong Kongers at this age who are in their age of working, so it's around 20s to, you know, 40s if we look into very broad scale. So the people who usually go out to eat, I was thinking, okay, when I was working, what I was looking into, what kind of food I looks. Every day when I go out to eat, I do not look into fancy foods, right? That looks nice.
2: Yeah.
0: And so I look into something good. And since I was more inclined into bank and in Central area, I was thinking that what kind of customers I would be expecting in that space. It will not be a family who will be coming every day with their kids to eat there, right? So it will be more about that working class people from where I come. So I thought about the recipe, how much spices we use. There is a inclination of people coming from South Asia to have a little bit spicier food than what usually Hong Kongers consume on a daily basis. So I think, okay, let us prepare the dishes, level of spices, and taste should be acceptable to the customers in people who are Hong Kongers rather than people who are coming from our part of the world, because Central is more dense with people, the Hong Kongers who are working there. That's why I developed the dishes and the recipe and the service in a way that it is customizable. So whenever customers come in, if I see they're Hong Kongers, I usually do not trouble them with asking question what kind of spicy what, because I have an understanding of what they probably will do. So most of the time it is open for customers to mention to me that, hey, I'm looking something spicy. And there is an interesting idea I figured that when they ask whether the food is spicy or not, are actually looking into a particular spice, which is chili or, you know, pepper.
1: Yeah. You mentioned you've got a bit of local Chinese Hong Kong customers in your restaurant. Do you know what their comments are after having your food?
0: Oh, yes. Yeah. Most of the customers, first of all, it's a blessing. And I'm so grateful to the local Hong Kongers. After 1.5 year, they recognize Bangladeshi food as a separate cuisine than other South Asian cuisine. It was at the beginning, it was a bit of a challenge
2: Yes.
0: from a business point of view to separate us from other South Asian
2: Yeah.
0: cuisine, right? People crossing the shop, usually at the beginning, they thought it's just another South Asian shop.
2: Yeah.
0: But since they have not tasted genuine Bangladeshi food, it was a bit of a challenge at the beginning. But after 1.5 year, almost 2 years now, it is comfortable for me, and it's a blessing as well to understand and to see that customers recognize Bangladeshi food separately, and they come for Bangladeshi food, not as South Asian food.
1: Yeah, that's a good way to put it. Because I remember I brought one of my friends to your restaurant, and usually what they think is, oh, we just go to a certain place in Tsim Sha Tsui for food. And they did not notice that actually there's other places in Hong Kong with actual Bangladeshi food. The place in Tsim Sha Tsui, they didn't really have a specific restaurant for Bangladesh food, but I introduced him to your restaurant. He came and tried the food and he really liked it. And it's really nice that you actually specify that we are Bangladeshi food, not just any other regular South Asian food.
2: Before we go on, let's listen to a song we've chosen for Rajib. We Are the Champions by Queen.

0: We live in this world when we love it.
1: By Tagore. Bangladeshi living in Hong Kong.
0: You are now listening to the RTHK CIBS program, Bangladeshi Living in Hong Kong. I'm the host, Farabi.
1: And I'm the host, Barbie. Our guest host tonight is Rajib.
2: Oh, hello, everybody. This is Rajib.
0: I believe that all of our audience have already had a brief understanding of Rajib. It's time to check out how good his IQ and Cantonese is. 话明要测试嘉宾嘅广东话水平，这个环节当然系用广东话嚟对答啦。欢迎我哋嘅环节主持Brian。
1: IQ test in Cantonese, host Brian.
3: Brian. 我总共会出四条问题，第一条当然系 IQ 题啦。两位主持，我哋先示范一下。小明每日都寄信俾佢嘅女朋友，每次都寄7封。佢嘅女朋友珍妮每日都只系收到1封信啫。两位主持，点解啊 ？A 寄失咗 ，B 佢有7个女朋友 ，C 佢留低咗其他嘅信冇寄到 ，D 其余6封都冇贴邮票，寄唔到。
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1: Yeah. A not sure.
2: 错啦，
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3: oh,
0: 两个字。
3: Think about which, how many syllables each word have.
0: 那蟒蛇两个字，青竹蛇三个字。
3: So, 青竹蛇 had three words.
0: Yeah, that's why. Yeah.
3: Even I didn't know that.
1: 我都想不到添。
0: 第二题，请问黑白天鹅为什么 ？A. 不识好人心 ，B. 日我夜我 ，C. 不深入 ，D. 糊里糊涂。IQ quiz, is nothing irrational.
2: No, I know.
0: Yeah. So you just think about 鹅。
1: We are asking you. But then the word ngo means like a lot of things to say.
2: Oh, that means talking. No, means someone who's talking. Oh, I see. Then it's B.
3: Yes.
0: Yeah, ngo ye ngo is a negative meaning.
2: Negative way.
0: Yeah, that means somebody talk too much to you.
2: Talk too much.
1: From day to night.
2: Oh,
0: that's it. Okay, understand?
2: Definitely.
0: 第三题，请问 CYA, CR?

0: 是什么意思 ？A. Call your aunt. B. See you. C. Check your account. D. Cover your area.
1: See ya.
2: 第一次 see you, right? Yeah.
0: Yes. 啱啦 ，see you. Wow, correct.
1: Correct.
0: 啱啦
1: ，great.
0: 第四条 ，TVB， 你 know TVB?
2: Right.
0: 长寿处境喜剧 ，sitcom。
2: Sitcom, yes.
0: Yep. 爱回家，之开心速递系边一个电视频道播出 ？A. 明珠台 ，B. 港台电视31 ，C. HOY TV 开 TV，D. 翡翠台。
2: This would be A.
0: A?
1: Drama he's talking about is on a Chinese channel. So do you think it's in Jade or is it in Perm?
2: Oh, it would be Jade.
1: Say it again. D.
2: D, Jade.
3: That's correct.
1: Great. So, Rajiv, thank you for trying so hard in the IQ test. I wouldn't have gotten some of them as well.
3: What are those questions?
1: As a Bangladeshi in Hong Kong, people often say that we are the ethnic minorities amongst the ethnic minorities. What do you think about this term? Because our population is really less, around 3,000 to 4,000 in Hong Kong.
2: Yeah, I mean, in a literally sense, that is correct, right? I don't see that why it is not true. We are definitely the smallest number of people from a country, considering the total population construct in Hong Kong. But I would say that we are, from a contribution point of view, from our presence point of view, we have done significantly, I would say. But what I can see now, that young population, they are doing way better than us.
1: Mm-hmm.
2: In our age, the population that we have here, there are some people who are coming for work. Some people are doing personal, you know, endeavors, different enterprises. But students and at your age, I can see everyone is doing very well.
1: Yeah.
2: There, I can right away think about at least many of you who are significantly doing very good work, and they have their presence already at a very early age. So I see the population, the number of people still low, but we are creating an impression that is
1: quite big.
2: Quite big, and people will notice us differently. Mm-hmm. Compared to the other minorities that are there. So, yeah, we are heading towards the right direction, I would say.
1: And I do believe that Bangladeshi community in Hong Kong and the youth are exceptionally talented. So in the first half of the show, we've talked about Rajiv's introduction, his background, his business, and we've also tested him on his IQ in Cantonese. So in the second half, we're looking forward to his knowledge about Hong Kong and also his family life in Hong Kong and his impact as a Bangladeshi in the Hong Kong community. So stay tuned.

0: We live in this world when we love it.
1: By Tagore. Bangladeshi living in Hong Kong. Host, Barbie, Farabi, and Brian. Rajib Rashid.
2: A man of good taste.
1: Hi, everybody. Good evening. Welcome back to RTHK CIBS program, Bangladeshi Living in Hong Kong. I'm your host, Barbie, a Hong Kong-born Bangladeshi. Next to me is my partner, Farabi.
0: Hi, everybody. Good evening. I am also the host, Farabi, a Hong Kong-born Bangladeshi as well.
1: Our guest host tonight is Rajib.
3: Hello. Hello, everyone. This is Rajib Rashid.
1: In the last segment, we tested Rajib's IQ and Cantonese. Both were great. Now it's time to see how much he knows about Hong Kong. Welcome back, Brian, our host for this segment.

0: you know Hong Kong?
1: Do you know Hong Kong? Host Brian.
2: Rajib, I'm going to ask you 5 questions covering various aspects such as the geography, culture, and history of Hong Kong. Are you confident to answer all of them correctly?
3: I'll do my best.
2: Okay, let's get started. Question number 1. Which area is well known for roasted goose? A. Sham Shui Po. B. Sam Jiang. C. Hong Ham. D. Shao Kei Wan. You know what's roasted goose? Do you know what is it? Siu Ngo.
3: Yeah, I think Sham Shui Po.
2: Actually, everywhere in Hong Kong have roasted goose.
3: Yeah, exactly.
2: Yeah. There's a place. They are famous because of their roasted goose.
1: The name is very weird.
3: Then Sam Jiang.
0: Yes.
2: Do you know where Sam Jiang?
3: No, exactly. But I probably know.
2: Actually, it's in the Castle Peak Road.
1: When I first heard of Sam Jiang, I thought it was somewhere
2: it's
1: near
2: a well?
1: Shenzhen.
3: Yeah, I was thinking as
1: But
3: well.
1: Then I confirmed with some of my classmates, and then I also searched myself on Google Maps, and then I realized it's like Barbie mentioned earlier, it's like between Tuen Mun and Tuen Wan.
2: Question number 2. Which holiday is concerned with traditional Chinese religion? A. Mid-Autumn Festival. B. Qingming Festival. C. Buddha's Birthday. D. Dragon Boat Festival.
3: Definitely Buddha's birthday.
2: Sure. This one is too easy.
3: That's easy, very easy. Yeah.
2: Question number 3. Where is Taiwan Cook Street? A. Taiwan. B. North Point. C. Tuen Wan. D. Yuen Long. I can give you a very good hint.
3: Yes.
2: Not Taiwan, but another one.
3: Then Tuen Wan.
2: Yeah.
1: That's correct.
2: Okay. Question number 4. How many public swimming pools in Hong Kong? A. 15.
3: Yeah.
2: B. 46. C. 91. D. 150. So you have to use the logical mind again. 15, it seems that...
1: That's too less, I think.
2: 150? It seems impossible.
3: I think it would be 91.
2: Oh.
3: No, the other one.
2: So you have to think about how many districts in Hong Kong. So about 18 districts. Yeah, so if 91,
3: then
2: that
3: it
2: means
3: will be too many.
2: How many in one district?
3: Oh, public, right.
2: Public.
3: Talking about public, yeah. Then 46, right?
2: Yes, you're correct.
0: Yes.
1: Wow.
0: Great.
2: Question number 5. What is the religious background of Wong Tai Sin Temple? You know Wong Tai Sin Temple?
3: I know the temple, but what is the religion?
2: A. Buddhism. B. Taoism. C. Muslim. D. Hinduism.
3: Could be Taoism, I think.
2: Wow! You're so smart.
3: Yeah, not Buddhist.
2: Yeah, it seems that some people may think that
3: so
2: is a Buddhist.
3: Buddhist now,
2: but actually, it's Taoism. Yeah, very good. Amazing again. Well, Jip can answer all 5 questions correctly.
3: With a lot of help.
0: Much better than me. Rajib, we'd love to know more about your family background. Could you tell us a little bit more?
3: Yeah, so as you all know that I'm from Bangladesh. My parents were bankers as well. And we used to move around in the country a lot, I can remember. But yeah, my mom took care of us. In my family, I have a sister. She used to work before, but nowadays she's taking care of her daughter as well. I have a daughter who's just getting into college. This much I can share right now. We are not a big family, quite small, but we are far away from each other, which is a little bit unfortunate right now. But I wish to be close to my mom and my sister more.
1: Growing up, how did your family treat you in the house? Did they force you to pursue a certain industry? You mentioned your father was a banker. Was that part of your decision in becoming a banker as well?
3: I don't think so. But probably, yeah, psychologically, when you see your father doing something, probably all the boys, and particularly boys probably, or girls as well, they will have that profession. There would be some acceptance around that profession probably. Mm. And my dad was really into serving people. He used to be, I always grew up seeing him working for people after his office hours. So he will be always on the field. He used to do a lot of charity and social work. That left a mark in my mind for sure. But yeah, probably him doing a banking job was highly respected at that time.

0: It is quite different than how bankers are looked at right now and how we look at banking right now. Previously, banking was a hugely respected profession and they used to work for, you know, bringing in entrepreneurs. They were helping entrepreneurs, industrialists a lot. So I've seen my dad doing greater things, way greater things than what I've accomplished so far. But yeah, probably there was a subconsciously influence from my father.
1: Right.
0: But I actually didn't think I will get into banking right away. I was doing something in private sector mostly. And then I spent quite a bit of time in airlines. So when I was in airlines in Qatar Airways, we brought Qatar Airways in Bangladesh. I spent some time there and I sent a CV in HSBC when HSBC first came in Bangladesh. Never expected they will call me. Somehow they did and I got into the bank and I didn't get out two, three decades almost after that. So
2: you spent most of your life in Bangladesh before coming to Hong Kong?
0: Yeah, most of the time. I would say most of the time definitely on Bangladesh, my school and my early career. So when I started working for the bank, I spent there for 10, 12 years. And then I got an opportunity to work in London, our head office in Canary Wharf. So I moved there to do something and it was a short stint because there was a opening in Hong Kong. They invited me to join here because of the work that I work with Hong Kong team very closely when I was in Bangladesh. Mm. So when there is an opening, they thought that I will be able to better in that position. So then I left London and Bangladesh and then came to Hong Kong to work here. My life is not very much planned. Mm-hmm.
2: Things are happening.
0: Yeah, doors are opening and I'm just trying to be as much mindful as I can be to notice those openings. Mm-hmm. Yeah, most of us do not notice. We don't get the time to notice many doors are opening and windows opening in our life. So
1: you move around cities a lot. Were your family always traveling with you or were you there yourself?
0: No, at the beginning, probably most of the time by myself. But then whenever I get an opportunity, I brought my family there. When I was in London, my family visited me. I brought my mom to stay with me for a while. I was in Vietnam for a short stint as well in Asia Pacific, couple of other countries. And I try to bring my family there as much as I could. But if it is too short a stint, then probably it was difficult to.
1: Yeah, right, yeah. Right.
2: You came to Hong Kong over a decade ago, and it seems like you have permanently settled here. Why did you choose Hong Kong?
0: Again, it was not very planned. At the beginning, Hong Kong was as a mysterious place for me. It's such a small area, but so many things are happening within this small place. Different type of people, so many type of culture. The city is quite developed. People are very civilized. Mm-hmm. People tend to follow rules, which is lovely to see, which is very nice thing to see from where I come in. So yeah, I started the career as a carrier. I was never thinking that I will be able to live here for a longer time. But the more the days passed by, I started to like the city. And at the end, right now, it's my home. I do not think to go to other city to settle down. So I think Hong Kong grows into you. Mm-hmm. The more you stay here, for number one, the convenience, the safety and security, which is unparalleled compared to other parts of the world. Mm-hmm. Probably Hong Kongers do not take it as seriously as they should. The city is supported by administration that is usually

0: and everybody, people are very nice. People tend to support when someone is doing, like, I started my business, completely a foreign person, old, aged, brown, beard guy. People usually tend to stay away from these type of faces. But interestingly, they supported my business. And it's actually Hong Kongers enabled me to continue the business in this tough economy. The economy is not very good right now, but I'm being able to continue, which is nice. And I got support from the people who helped me in marketing. The food critic that came to my shop and they did a review. All are Hong Kongers. The team that I have in my shop, they are all Hong Kong people, the cooks, the chefs that I have. The image that I have about Hong Kong is all positive. So it's a good place to live in.
1: You mentioned you had a daughter. Does she study in Hong Kong? And have you ever thought of putting your daughter in Hong Kong for study ever in your life?
0: It was always a worry for me whether she will be able to manage, right? From a parent's point of view, we come with our background, right? We come with our baggage in our minds. So it was always a challenge for us to accommodate a new environment. But it is interestingly, for a chill child, they accommodate things very easily than us compared to us. We think it is a big, huge challenge. But actually, she did well. She accommodated the environment. The education in our school system is very stressful for kids. But apart from that aspect, she was very accommodative to the new friends, to new neighbors, to the new environment. So she's a better Hong Konger than me, compared in that sense. So yes, but from a school point of view, it was okay. And now she's thinking about higher study in colleges. And I don't know what she decides, but I'll be happy to welcome her wherever she decides. If she wants to continue in Hong Kong, which will be absolutely wonderful for me because I get to see her more. But if she decides to do some adventure in other places, I absolutely welcome.
2: Rajiv has introduced his family to us and shared a lot about the support that he gets from Hong Kong people and the local community in Hong Kong. And in the next segment, we'll be back with more about him and his connection with the Bangladeshi community in Hong Kong.
1: You are now listening to the RTHK CIBS program, Bangladeshi Living in Hong Kong. I am your host, Farabi.
2: And I'm the host, Barbie. Our guest host tonight is Rajiv.
0: Hello, everybody. This is Rajiv.
2: Rajiv, we talked a lot about you being in Hong Kong for the last decade or so. Do you sometimes miss Bangladesh?
0: I do definitely. But it had been my home for all my childhood and school years and college years. So for sure, I miss the faces that I really miss, that I do not get to see them as I want to in my family, in my friends. So yes, to many aspects, I do miss my country. But in that context, Hong Kong is my country as well.
2: I heard previously from you that after retirement, you've been working not only on your business in the restaurant field, but also on some
1: mental wellness.
2: Yeah.
0: It's not exactly mental, so because I'm not a licensed mental health practitioner, but it is related. So the reason I say that is because I'm more into health and wellness. When we say health, it is definitely the physical health and the psychological health of a person. So the holistically, if we see an individual, if we want to say that I'm healthy, if I want to say I'm healthy, I need to understand what I say. Am I physically healthy? Am I psychologically absolutely stress-free or worry-free? Or I'm not bothered with anything? Or whether I'm managing those stresses well? And whether I'm healthy for today or whether I was healthy yesterday. So being healthy is not a static, it's a continuum, you know, the word that we use in our practices. Health is a continuum. Yes, I am more into health and wellness, and that idea and that philosophy expands into my restaurant business, in my coaching business, and as well as in my charity and, you know, the work that I do for the communities. So I want to more into that area where I'll be able to contribute to the Hong Kongers. Number one, increasing the awareness about health and wellness and to support them where they are struggling with their health. So say, for example, if someone says, I want to lose weight or I want to quit smoking. So I have services that give them diet plan and exactly the way we are serving food in my restaurant. And as well as there is a motivational aspect to it, that if someone is smoking, everybody can tell them to go and quit smoking, right? But then it is not easy for everyone to change their lifestyle, the way they live. The health coaching aspect of the work is actually helping them to understand what is the intrinsic motivational aspect of an individual. And we try to create those awareness in them. So I would say, yes, I will continue my work into

0: this particular area where people get to be more aware about what health is, what does it mean to be healthy, and how it benefits them for today and in long-term basis.
1: Can you explain a little bit about your charity organization as well?
0: Sure. We are part of Lions Club. They're working, and we just started a new chapter in Hong Kong. I am one of the directors of the club. What we are trying to do is, when we are following the Lions Club framework of work, how they raise funds and how they do their work. And at the same time, we are trying to have our own agenda within health and wellness. I have a particularly fascination to work to increase awareness around health and wellness and education of the kids. So what we are doing is, we are trying to raise funds from within the membership and externally. And then when we have a significant amount of work, then we try to figure out where we are going to utilize that fund. So we call it service side. So I'm talking to a couple of areas personally. Probably you have heard about Orbis. Orbis is a firm organization that work in eye care. There is another lady who's also working very significantly in gut health. So I'm also speaking to her to understand, you know, how we can create more awareness in Hong Kongers about what they eat and how that significantly influence their energy. Psychologically, how they happy or how they are feeling for a particular day. So what we eat determines our mood. People do not take these things very seriously. So I'm trying to see how we can, you know, utilize these resources that we have in Hong Kong and create more awareness in health and education. Let's see how it goes, but I have plans to work more in those areas.
2: I think it's definitely gonna go good, because Hong Kong people, they're like very stressed about work and all that. Usually they don't know what they want to do with their life or how they're gonna walk forward.
0: Very true.
2: I think that's gonna really help.
0: Yeah, that's true.
1: Do you have any future plans? Like, where do you want to, you know, see yourself in the next 5 years, 10 years?
0: Yeah, when I am thinking about a lot, I have things in my mind that probably I would want to do. Say, for example, from a restaurant business point of view, I definitely want to see that my business has reached to a stage where we can think about expansion. Because when you talk about business growth, it has to be expanded in some way, either horizontally or qualitatively. So I need to understand where the business is going, how it will grow. So definitely those thoughts are there. My coaching business is also growing parallelly. So I need to understand whether I can take this in a more mass education point of view. So whether I would be in a position to be part of other organization where I'll be working with more individual clients or group clients. So say it could be a group coaching arrangement where we talk about stress, for example. We talk about maybe a habit, smoking, or maybe relationship. People often come to me to talk about their relationship with their managers. So it is a big thing that how they see themselves fitting in an organization. It is not an easy thing to do, because human beings, all of us are complex entities. So understanding how to communicate, how to be professional, and how to contribute at the same time. These are difficult challenges. So I have plans for that as well. From a charity point of view, yes, this is a charity part of a bigger organization. But as a chapter, how we grow, it will all depend on the engagement and the dedication of the members. It's not about fame. It's more about commitment to serve. Let's see how it goes. But at the same time, I would say I am a believer. So I believe that things will happen for me. I would be permitted to do those. I can plan a lot. But whether God has, you know, kept those plans for me to implement or not, that also is the most important factor. So
2: yeah, I definitely wish you smooth sailing in both your charity and your business activities.
0: Thank you.
2: Thanks, Rajib, for sharing us a lot on his story in living in Hong Kong, about his family, his career, and what his future plans are. I do believe that he will have a good prospect in the future.
1: In our next episode, which is the final one, we'll invite Mr. Ashfaqur Rahman as our guest host. He's the president of the Bangladesh Association of Hong Kong. He is passionate about organizing events that bring people together and strengthen community ties. In other words, he's a very important person for the Bangladeshi community in Hong Kong. It will definitely be intriguing to hear about his career journey. Stay tuned.
2: Should you have any comment on our program, please visit and leave your message on our Facebook page, Bangladeshi Living in Hong Kong. We are looking forward to hearing from you soon.
1: Bye-bye. Bye-bye.